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1: And a classical king, it is 5 o'clock. Mike Brooks with you as we begin our King FM classical commute with a tune that was salvaged from an abandoned play. The tune is Gabriel Fauré's Sicilienne, and the title refers to the Sicilienne, a gentle Baroque dance that was traditionally associated with Sicily. You got it, with its elegant melody, unmistakable French charm. Let's give a listen. Gabriel Fauré's Sicilienne. Jean-Pierre Rampal plays flute with our harpist, Mariel Hartmann.

on Classical King. Such a pretty piece from Gabriel Fauré, his Sicilian Jean-Pierre Rampal playing flute. Mariel Nordman was the harp soloist there. Well, an unusual tune now from Mozart. Unlike much of Mozart's music, which often dazzles with elegance, his Adagio in B minor is introspective, exploring a maybe darker, more dramatic landscape. Just what we need for the King FM Classical Commute, a tune that is quietly powerful. Here's Mozart's Adagio in B minor, played by Sarah Davis Buchner.

For our King FM classical commute, Mozart's Adagio in B minor. That was Sarah Davis Buchner who played for us on Classical King. Some sentimental music coming up in just a sec. First, though, I would like to quickly touch base with you if you've only ever made one-time gifts to Classical King. Right now, this would be the time to take the easy but also critical step and go from occasional donor to sustaining member here at Classical King. You see, right now is the perfect time to become a sustaining member because right now, during our August quiet drive, we're calling it, we're not going to interrupt the music. 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So please, don't wait. 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Thanks.

From composer Wilhelm Stenhammer, we heard Sentimental Romances. That was the Swedish Chamber Orchestra, and the violin soloist was Tobias Ringborg. It is 5:27 on this King FM Classical Commute, and next up on the commute, one of our more beloved melodies in American classical music, Simple Gifts, from Aaron Copland's Old American Songs. The tune, not originally written by Copland, it comes from a song composed by Joseph Brackett for the Shaker community in Maine. But Copland discovered the melody and then turned it into a concert work in 1950. And the words celebrate the idea that true fulfillment comes not from owning and possessing things, but simplicity, humility, and gratitude. The Los Angeles Guitar Quartet is going to play it.

That was the Los Angeles Guitar Quartet playing for us Simple Gifts from Aaron Copland's collection of old American songs. I have a tune now from a composer we lost unexpectedly at age 43, the very height of his creativity. Alexander Scriabin died from a blood infection that started with a shaving cut on his lip. Well, in the days before antibiotics, the infection spread and spread quickly. Scriabin's condition worsened, and he died in Moscow in April of 1915. He left us, though, with some gems, like this prelude in B, Javier Negrin is going to play.

That was Alexander Scriabin's Prelude in B, played for us by Javier Negrin on Classical King. Well, I found a great work I'd like to share with you on the King FM Classical Commute, and it's from one of the more important voices in American music, William Grant Still, and it's called Summerland. Still was often known as the Dean of African-American Composers, broke a lot of barriers during his career, becoming the first African-American composer to have a symphony performed by a major U.S. orchestra. Well, his Summerland evokes a nice, peaceful, dreamlike landscape, perfect for our chaotic Friday traffic. Here's William Grant Still's Summerland, played by the Northern Arizona Wind Symphony.

From that master of the sonata, Domenico Scarlatti, we heard his sonata in F minor. Susan Myron was the harpist who played that for us here on the King FM Classical Commute. Well, next up, Franz Schubert's Serenade from his song cycle called Schwanengesang. Serenade was published only after his death in 1828. Although he lived but 31 years, Schubert composed an astonishing amount of music, including more than 600 songs, earning him the reputation as one of the great composers of art songs. Schubert's Serenade is going to capture the spirit of a nighttime love song, you know, something to be whispered beneath a window or carried on a quiet evening breeze. Here's Franz Schubert's Serenade. Randall Scarlatti is our baritone, and Gilbert Kalisch is our pianist.

0: That was Randall Scarlatta singing for us, Gilbert Kalisch, our pianist, for Franz Schubert's Serenade. Mike Brooks with you on this King FM Classical Commute. Well, coming up in just a sec, we're going to take a peek at one of Johann Sebastian Bach's books full of music, family music, right after this.
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0: Seattle Mariners, teaming up with Classical King for A Night in the Ballpark, featuring the winning performance from the National Anthem Contest on August 22nd when the Mariners take on the Cubs. 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Some Johann Sebastian Bach, as promised here on Classical King, a sweet piece from Bach to share from the notebook for Anna Magdalena Bach, Du bist bei mir, You Are With Me. The notebook compiled by Bach as a musical gift for his wife, Anna Magdalena Bach, and served as both a family musical collection and a teaching resource for their kids. The aria reflects the warmth of domestic music making in the Bach household. Music was not only performed in churches and courts, but also shared around the family table. Here's Du bist bei mir from the Anna Magdalena Bach notebook the BBC Symphony Orchestra plays.

One classical king, we just heard Johann Sebastian Bach from his Anna Magdalena Bach notebook, Du bist bei mir. That was the BBC Symphony Orchestra with Leonard Slatkin conducting. Coming up in just a sec, some popular Spanish tunes from Manuel de Falla. First, though, I wanted to remind you here at Classical King that we're in the midst of our August quiet drive, we're calling it. So at Classical King, we know that you truly do rely on the music to get you through the day. So we don't want to interrupt that listening, but we do need to let you know that your help is critical to keep the music playing. Classical King relies 100% on our community, people like you, that is. 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

That was from Manuel de Falla's suite of popular Spanish songs. We heard the one called Nana, performed there by Los Romeros. Well, I found a fun one to share from one of the great masters of romantic music, and that would be Johannes Brahms. It is his waltz in C-sharp minor. Now, Brahms wrote a set of 16 waltzes in 1865, originally meaning them to be played piano four hands, a format meant for two performers sharing one piano, a popular form of home music making back in the 19th century. And that's what exactly we're going to hear today. Alessio Bax and Lucille Chung share the keyboard for Brahms' waltz in C-sharp minor.

0: On Classical King, we heard Brahms' Waltz in C-sharp minor. Alessio Bach's Lucille Chung played it for us, piano forehand style.
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0: music written by a king, Henry VIII. That was his Tondernachen as the opening to the Classical Dinner Hour, music for your dining pleasure every weeknight at 6. I'm Lisa Bergman. Yes, that was a song that was from the Middle Dutch period about two girls who were spied on by the lover of one of them who was eavesdropping on a private conversation about their love affairs. Well, there's nothing private about this conversation between you and me. It's about our quiet drive this week at Classical King, because we know that you do rely on the music that you hear every day here on this station to get through your day. 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
0: Coming up on the Classical Dinner Hour, Classical Happy Hour, is music that does a darn good job of helping us feel like we have become airborne. That's in about 5 minutes. But right now, Dvorak joins us with this Slavonic Dance Number 2. We'll hear the Cleveland Orchestra, led by Krzysztof von Dohnányi, on Classical King.

Dvorak's Slavonic Dance No. 2 with the Cleveland Orchestra led by Krzysztof Vondochnyányi. On the Classical Dinner Hour, music for your dining pleasure, every weeknight at 6, I'm Lisa Bergman. So now, sitting at the dining room table, we need to fasten our seatbelts for a composer who takes us into the air, Zenobia Powell Perry. She was an African-American composer, professor, and civil rights activist. She taught in some historically black colleges and universities, and for all we know, might have had a pilot's license to really capture the feel of being airborne, as she does in this work, Zenobia Powell Perry's Flight for Piano, with John Crotty, pianist.

Zenobia Powell Perry's Flight for Piano with John Crotty, pianist, on the Classical Dinner Hour. Music to dine by every weeknight at 6. I'm Lisa Bergman. Here's a thought. 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Coming up, an example of a guy putting on the Ritz and why. But right now, Händel joins us with this Concerto Grosso in G with Arte dei Suonatori, Martin Gester conducting.

Handel's Concerto Grosso in G with Arte Deo Suonatore, Martin Gester conducting on the Classical Dinner Hour on listener-supported Classical King 98.1. I'm Lisa Bergman. And now a work that's based on a 17th century satire about a guy putting on the Ritz to join high society, and it doesn't work. Something to listen for, the devilishly difficult piano part with Richard Strauss' Le Bourgeois Gentilhomme Suite, with Musikkollegium Winterthur, Douglas Boyd conducting.

0: Le Bourgeois Gentilhomme Suite of Richard Strauss with Musikollegium Winterthur, Douglas Boyd conducting. On listener-supported Classical King 98.1, I'm Lisa Bergman. Your timing is perfect. Up next, Northwest Focus Live returns with Sean McLean host tonight, with welcoming flutists Doug DeVries and Allison Astana and pianist Yvonne Chen for a program inspired by Italian music. 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

The community called Chamber Music is what we're enjoying tonight with the Monarch Chamber Players, a collective of professional chamber musicians based in Houston, Texas, who were founded during COVID in October of 2020, and they present over 50 concerts every year. They've got a flexible configuration. They've got a roster of winds and strings and harp and percussion, and tonight their pianist and two flutists join us for an evening of Italian bel canto, that 18th and 19th century singing technique that pervaded the finest opera melodies. Since all instrumentalists would tell you that they're emulating singing, why not give our flutists all the sing they could ask for? Flutist Doug DeVries and Allison Astana join pianist Yvonne Chen for Italian bel canto music this hour as a preview of what they're doing tomorrow, when the whole trio travels to Portland to perform at the National Flute Association convention. We start with a master of bel canto, Gaetano Donizetti, known for his over 70 operas like Lucia di Lammermoor and L'Elisir d'Amore. This is a piece of chamber music, his flute sonata that he wrote in 1819 in two movements. The cool part is that a friend of Doug DeVries and Allison Astana has arranged this to add an extra flute part, so there's a little more interweaving than you might get with the original just one flute and one piano version. Yvonne Chen, pianist, joins Doug DeVries and Allison Astana for this Donizetti flute sonata live on Northwest Focus.

0: Now that is Communication, two flutes and a piano as one for the flute sonata of an opera composer, in case you're wondering where all that melody was coming from. Well, Donizetti, Gaetano Donizetti, was certainly more than aware of how to use the human voice and how to get them talking to each other. In this case, pianist Yvonne Chen and flutists Doug DeVries and Allison Astana. Will be meeting Doug a little later, but first we have a chance to talk with Allison. Allison, flutist who's based in Houston and is the executive director and core member of the Monarch Chamber Players, from whom we've extracted these three players tonight before they head off to the big flute convention in Portland tomorrow. She plays piccolo and third flute with San Antonio Philharmonic and Mid-Texas Symphony, and has played with Houston Grand Opera Orchestra and Houston Ballet Orchestra, which means you're used to playing with singers.
1: That's true, yes.
0: Yeah. Is it kind of fun to take on all this vocal repertoire for the flute?
1: Definitely. I think flute is already a very vocal instrument, so it's very natural for us to play vocal pieces.
0: Yeah. And it's kind of silly, fun opera music, right? I mean, you're not getting into the trenches here of the dark stuff.
1: Yeah, totally. And I think that's what makes it so fun to play it with good friends, is that we have a lot of fun with it. And every time we've played it has been a little bit different. And that's always fresh and exciting.
0: So you and Doug go back to the same schools and met?
1: No, actually, we just met in Houston because we were both living and working there. I moved to Houston after I finished my doctorate at UT Austin, University of Texas. And I started subbing with Monarch Chamber Players, met the whole group, and eventually was invited to be a core member and got to know Doug really well. We were playing on a lot of the same gigs. I was subbing for him very frequently, but then we found every time we got to play together, we just had a lot of fun. Mm-hmm. And we spent a year playing in the same orchestra together, too, which
0: is
1: great.
0: Have decided your organizational skills were good because you're executive director now.
1: Yeah. I really enjoy that side of the arts administration and getting to use my brain in different ways. I think it helps to have different parts of my life, so I get to still focus on being a performer.
0: Right brain, left brain.
1: Mm-hmm,
0: absolutely.
1: Totally.
0: And Yvonne Chen, first of all, your piano sound, very beautiful. I noticed when in the Donizetti, when it came to a descending bass line, the way you brought that out is like a bassoon was coming in or something. It was a beautiful color.
2: Oh, thank you. I'm going to have to quote you on that one. That's a lovely compliment. Yeah. Thank you so much.
0: You've played with Grand Teton Music Festival. In fact, I think you just came back from the mountains.
2: I just came there today, this morning.
0: And you have your own group, Loop 38, which performs around Houston. Less so these days? Yeah, okay. But you're also, I found this cool thing online, you're the co-founder of Pipe and Key, which is this piano organ duo. There's a great Gershwin Rhapsody in Blue on YouTube.
2: That's correct.
0: That I found of you. And it's amazing because the organist finds a clarinet stop that sounds exactly like a clarinet.
2: Exactly. No, so it's a partnership with organist Yuri McCoy. We've been playing together since we were doctoral students. And through Pipe and Key, we basically bring a lot of these large orchestral works to smaller communities because, as we see in Houston a lot, there's a lot of churches, and not everybody gets to experience the glory of, you know, symphony hall and large orchestra and concertos. So we try to do that.
0: One of the things Monarch does is you play in, you know, parks, churches, farms, gas stations, I think, even front porches every now and then, as well as all the concert halls in Houston, obviously. But you're really bringing the music to neighborhoods.
2: Absolutely. I was thrilled, actually, when I joined Monarch, because for a while they didn't need piano because they did everything outdoors. And so I was just really pleased that whenever they had an opportunity to include piano or keyboard, I was, you know, able to join them in making music.
0: Well, it's funny, speaking of piano, we're going to hear the ultimate piano composer with no piano involved in the next piece of Chopin, just for two flutes. But then you're going to play this paraphrase from Rigoletto, which is an amazing challenge to play. Franz Liszt was quoting Verdi, and one of the hardest arias where you've got four characters, all who are feeling four completely different emotions, singing at the same time, and you've only got two hands, and you got to do four emotional characters.
2: Exactly. I've been living with this piece for actually a very long time. I started learning it when I was in high school, performed it back then and kind of laid it to rest. And now it's been nice to kind of rediscover it and the technique as well that's required.
0: Do you actually sort of feel the people's characters when you're playing?
2: Kind of. There's definitely some levity in some of the characters. So I like to try to imagine chuckling, and that kind of gets rid of some nerves for me too as a performer.
0: Sure.
2: While I'm trying to manage all of these characters.
0: I mean, if you know Rigoletto, the Duke is seducing Maddalena with flattery. Maddalena deflects his advances with cynical amusement, and Gilda watches in heartbreak. She realizes that the man she loves is adding her to a long list of just conquest. And then Rigoletto, the father, seething with rage and grief. You've got to do all four at the same time.
2: Well, isn't that what we have to do as musicians, just to try to convey a wide span of emotions? And it's what I enjoy doing as a performer, for sure.
0: Can't wait to hear that. But first, we're going to hear from our two flutists who are playing the ultimate piano composer with no piano involved, Chopin's Variations on La Cenerentola by Rossini. So why don't you guys take your places? Doug, just something to let you can come a tiny bit closer to your stand. Hello? Oh, yes, I have that wrong. Yeah, I have that wrong. I have misled you, my poor audience. Yes, the Chopin does involve piano. It's the Franz Liszt piece that is solo piano. We'll get to just the two flutes later in the hour. Excuse my confusing you. This is indeed Doug DeVries, along with Yvonne Chen, to play these variations on Cinderella by Rossini that may have been written by a 14-year-old Chopin, which is something to consider on Northwest Focus Live.

0: four voices, one piano, or was it four pianos? My goodness, Yvonne, our pianist here, was playing that paraphrase of Verdi's Rigoletto that Franz Liszt wrote for what was very popular in the 19th century, opera transcriptions, their practical purpose being that since the drawing room was most people's home venue, pianists needed material that their audiences already knew and loved, those opera tunes of the day. And so a paraphrase lets you relive your favorite melodies at home. It's just that nobody besides somebody like Yvonne Chen could actually play that Franz Liszt paraphrase. So I wonder if they had to invite a Chopin or a Liszt into their home to be able to enjoy that opera melody again. And speaking of Chopin, before that, we heard a tune from Rossini's final moment in his opera about Cinderella, variations on that tune that Chopin wrote possibly when he was as young as 14, though we're not exactly absolutely positive that Chopin wrote that. The authenticity has yet to be proved. But in the meantime, we'll say Chopin wrote that as a 14-year-old, which is pretty amazing. And the flutist in that Chopin was Doug DeVries, our Texas-based flutist who's one of the founding members, or the founding member of the Monarch Chamber Players, acting associate principal flute of Houston Symphony, San Antonio Philharmonic, and acting piccolo of the Hawaii Symphony, regularly subs at the Philadelphia Orchestra, wow, and has toured with them in China and performed in residencies at Carnegie Hall. He's at Houston Christian University on the adjunct flute faculty and has taught many places before there. Doug, it was wonderful to hear you singing that Chopin. That's the only way of describing it.
1: Thank you so much.
0: Yeah, it must be great for you to see Monarch having developed from an idea to fill the silence with music during COVID and to becoming pretty much a touring group, 50 concerts plus a year, is that right?
1: Yeah, it's been an incredible journey, and started as something that, you know, we love music, we love performing, and there was nowhere to do that. And this idea was sort of born kind of by accident, actually. We intended to play outdoor woodwind quintet concerts for maybe 2 weeks, mm-hmm. and posted on Nextdoor that we were musicians looking for front porches and lawns and driveways to play on. And I think we received almost 700 responses within the first 48 hours, and we had no music chosen. We had no rehearsal schedule. We didn't know how could we rehearse. We were testing almost daily at that point so that we could even just be in the same room.
0: So moving to feel the hunger for it, isn't it?
1: Yeah, right. Yeah. And it just totally exploded from there. And fast forward, you know, several years, and now we're a nonprofit and funded by the city of Houston, and are able to perform, you know, all over the country, because I think what we love is playing the music we love with the people we love. And yeah. I think that's, you know, infectious.
0: A lot of people love that, but they don't pull it off, and you pulled it off. So congratulations.
1: Yeah. I think we're very lucky.
0: Yeah, that's fantastic. So we're talking about sort of this tradition of the bel canto, you know, the singing style and all of that, and something that was very popular, of course, in the 18th and 19th centuries, these sort of collections of opera tunes where you can go from one tune to another, and everybody in the room, you know, in your living room is going to be nodding.
1: They know the tune, they could hum along, yeah.
0: And in this case, it's from a guy who, with his brother, was quite a pair, born in Ukraine, yes. Franz Doppler and his brother Carl. They kind of toured Europe as a famous flute duo, right?
1: Exactly.
0: And then they went on and like became prestigious orchestra conductors. Mm-hmm. But they wrote this, or Franz wrote this medley, which he uses the word potpourri, like a bowl filled with different dried flowers in there, right? Very popular trend, sort of 1830s to the 1870s. So getting to revisit an opera without having to stage an opera in your home, it's a pretty nice solution in the era before recording music. Anything we need to know about this particular moment from his collection, which is the Barber of Seville moment?
1: I think what's been most fun in preparing these short snippets of the arias from Barber is how quickly they change character. And I think, you know, the way that Yvonne is able to master that individually has been a fun challenge for us to make that happen as a pair. And you know, he gives you just one small moment to change tempo, change dynamic, change color, and I think that's been what's been fun about this specific duet.
0: So you're going to do what Yvonne did solo. The two of you are going
1: to try.
0: Doug DeVries and Allison Astana are going to play this potpourri after opera tunes, the Barber of Seville chapter from the collection that Franz Doppler wrote for two flutists, in this case, Doug DeVries and Allison Astana, on Northwest Focus Live.

You probably recognize those tunes. If you're wondering, how have I heard that before? Well, The Barber of Seville of Rossini, which was taken into a collection that that was made into two flute music that we just heard, one of those potpourris, in this case by Franz Doppler. And we're going to hear more from our guests, Doug DeVries and Allison Astana, who are just playing that flute duet with pianist Yvonne Chen now, before they head off to the National Flute Association tomorrow, something that's 4 days of everything flute. We may have a little time to talk a little bit more about that, but first, let's finish off this hour with our guests with a little Stravinsky, who was approached by the same guy who got him to write The Rite of Spring, but this time said, let's work with some Italian music from 200 years ago, and it's what launched Stravinsky's neoclassical period. His Pulcinella Suite, arranged here by the former principal flute of the Houston Symphony, Aurelie Doro, so that we're going to have two flutes and piano for this look back 200 years through the filter of Stravinsky in his Pulcinella Suite on Northwest Focus Live.

Flutists Doug DeVries and Alison Astana and pianist Yvonne Chen making all that Stravinsky come to life in that arrangement made by the former principal flute of Houston Symphony, Aurelie Doro, for Stravinsky's Pulcinella or Suite Italienne. It's been an evening of bel canto and that Italian style with these members of the Monarch Chamber Players. Tomorrow they head on down to the National Flute Association. Thanks so much for joining us for Northwest Focus Live. 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It's 4 days of everything flute. 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Our audio engineer is Matt Ogaz. Nikhil Sarma, our videographer, Anna Barbie was our stage manager.

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2: I'm Dave Beck with you for another broadcast concert by the Seattle Symphony. We take you into Benaroya Hall for live performances from the orchestra once a month on Classical King. Tonight's program features two SSO performances in Benaroya that will be available on an upcoming recording by the orchestra to be released on the Seattle Symphony Media label on August 21st, 2026. The project featuring the Seattle Symphony and music director Xian Zhang in two live performances of Qigong Chun's music. The works are Iris Unveiled and Le Éloignement. Both compositions bridge Eastern and Western musical cultures while creating intriguing sound worlds of unexpected colors and textures. Qigong Chun's Iris Unveiled, composed in 2001, is inspired by the life and artistry of the legendary Chinese singer Iris Cheng. Ethereal vocal writing and shimmering orchestral colors create a journey both intimate and expansive. Rather than telling a conventional story, the composer evokes emotional landscapes where past and present, East and West coexist. The work, scored for three female voices, three traditional Chinese instruments, and large orchestra. Rather than a narrative, it unfolds in nine contrasting movements, each portraying a different facet of femininity. The sections are ingenue, chaste, libertine, sensitive, tender, jealous, melancholic, hysterical, and voluptuous. Our performers are sopranos Meng Meng, Mei Gui Zhang, and Tess Altiveros, along with instrumentalists Yang Jin playing pipa, Kathy Yang, Arhu, and Lucina Yue playing zheng. The performance recorded in Benaroya Hall, February 2026, the Seattle Symphony, led by Xian Zhang. Iris Unveiled by Qigong Chun.

0: The Seattle Symphony recorded live in Benaroya Hall, February 2026, performing Iris Unveiled by Qigong Chun. Our performers were sopranos Meng Meng, Mei Gui Zhang, and Tess Altiveros, along with instrumentalists Yang Jin playing Pipa, Kathy Yang, Arhu, and Lucina Yue playing Zhang. Shen Zhang conducting the Seattle Symphony. Every month, Classical King takes you into Benaroya Hall for live performance by the orchestra. Still to come on tonight's SSO broadcast concert, more from a new recording by the orchestra to be released on August 21st, 2026. Two live performances of Qigong Chun's music featured on the Seattle Symphony Media recording label. Just ahead, the composer's work called L'Éloignement, more music bridging Eastern and Western musical cultures.
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0: Our monthly Seattle Symphony broadcast concert on Classical King continues tonight with the second selection by composer Qigong Chun, featured on the new Seattle Symphony media release coming out later this month. Qigong Chen's L'Éloignement, or French for distance or separation, is a deeply personal meditation on memory, longing, and cultural identity. Written after the composer left China to study in France, the work blends the expressive lyricism of Eastern musical traditions with the color and sophistication of contemporary Western orchestration. Moments of quiet reflection unfold into surges of emotional intensity, creating a soundscape that feels both intimate and expansive. The music invites listeners to experience the universal emotions of absence, nostalgia, and the enduring pull of home through Chen's distinctive and evocative musical voice. Here's the Seattle Symphony, led by Xian Zhang, performing the 2003 composition L'Éloignement by Qigong Chen, the live performance recording made in Benaroya Hall, April 2023.

Composer Qigong Chan wrote that work in 2003. It's called L'Éloignement, French for distance or separation. That live performance of the piece, recorded in Benaroya Hall, April 2023, the Seattle Symphony, led by Xian Zhang. Tonight's Seattle Symphony broadcast concert on Classical King featured SSO performances in Benaroya, available on an upcoming recording by the orchestra. The project is out on August 21st, 2026, on the Seattle Symphony Media label. The Seattle Symphony and music director Xian Zhang featured in two live performances of Qigong Chan's music. Dimitri LePay is the Seattle Symphony's Grammy Award winner.

0: Some Baroque chamber music from Joseph Baudin de Boismortier, his trio sonata in E minor with l'ensemble portique, they call themselves, for that conversation from the French Baroque period. And just ahead, a Czech composer decides to take us out in the early morning through the mists.
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0: Sean McLean listening with you on this 71-degree, mostly clear evening. Smoke has been clearing and will be more so for the rest of the weekend. Full sun returning and clear skies on Tuesday. Now we have something magical from Leoš Janáček, the composer who loved just what Pacific Northwesterners love, which is to go out in the mists. You're actually going to hear that in this atmospheric piano recording that András Schiff made of Janáček's piece, In the Mists.

Our pianist was András Schiff for that music by the Czech composer Leoš Janáček, the last of his more substantial solo works called In the Mists, which he wrote in 1912 after he suffered the death of his daughter and while his operas were still being rejected by Prague opera houses. He wrote them in what he called the misty keys, with five or six flats in the key signature. And that misty quality was captured in some part at least, by the producer in ECM Records. If you know the kind of recordings they've made over the years, they favor that kind of bath of reverb in there that adds to the mistiness. If you enjoy that and the music that you hear at Classical King and it has a place in your day and in your life, and if you want the music you love to keep playing, it's going to take your help right now, because we're only interrupting the music long enough during this quiet drive this week to remind you that your monthly sustaining gift is what keeps the music going, and especially a great time right now, because this week there's a triple match in effect. Other members who have put out the money, so that if you join as a sustaining monthly member, let's say $10 a month, that becomes $30 automatically, just because you pick now to click at classicalking.org or by calling 888-598-9810. In a minute, a composer spends 5 years stuck on a finale. Then he goes to a funeral and hears the answer in a flash of lightning. To get us there, organist Karol Martinek plays Persuasion by Dion Price.

The composer of that short organ work wrote a book called Accompanying Skills in 1991 that outlines concepts for keyboard artists new to collaborating. She is Dion Nielsen Price, born in 1934, still going strong in Salt Lake City, Utah. Her piece for organ called Persuasion, played by Carl Martinek. Now it's big, what we're going to come into now. 82 minutes of hugeness, actually. And it's Gustav Mahler, so no surprise. He's been carrying an unfinished symphony for 5 years. He's got his massive first movement, a kind of a funeral, but no ending. And he knows that he wants voices, knows that he's inviting comparison with Beethoven's Ninth, but the right text eludes him. And then in 1894, an esteemed colleague dies, and at the funeral, a choir sings an ancient hymn by Klopstock. Rise again, yes, you shall rise again, my dust. Mahler would go on to write in his diary, quote, it struck me like lightning and everything was revealed to me clear and plain. He finishes the symphony. The five movements ask the oldest questions. Is there life after death? What was the point of all that suffering? The finale answers with everything Mahler has. I mean, everything. Offstage brass suggesting the apocalypse, deep bells that he bought himself, finding all the substitutes unsatisfactory, an organ that is silent for an hour that suddenly comes on full power at the end, very surprising and very rich, a chorus entering about as quietly as you can sing, building to something almost emotionally unbearable. He wrote afterward, the increasing tension working up to the final climax is so tremendous that I don't know myself, now that it's over, how I ever came to write it. It's a journey from funeral to resurrection. Gustav Mahler's Symphony No. 2.

0: Just a small little ditty on a Friday night here at Classical King. That massive, massive symphony of Gustav Mahler, the Resurrection Symphony with, well, you got to get a big sound, and big old Texas is the place to get it from. There, Dallas Symphony Orchestra and Chorus, Andrew Litton conducting at the Morton Meyerson Symphony Center in Dallas. Heidi Grant Murphy, soprano. Petra Lang, our mezzo soprano. Andrew Litton conducting the whole giant ensemble. The original manuscript of Gustav Mahler's Second Symphony that we just heard was sold at Sotheby's in the year 2016 for $4.5 million. To this day, the highest price ever paid for a musical manuscript at auction. I think they got a deal, myself. After something so huge as that, we'll have the intimate sound of just one guitarist after the 180 musicians involved in making that sound. But first, if that was an inspiring performance for you, well, you picked a good week to take advantage of a way of becoming part of our family. 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
0: Well, no foghorns around here as the skies clear of smoke gradually over the weekend. More like sun showing up with blue sky around it instead of brown sky. But we're going to go to a heat part of the world here to get a little Brasilofonia, as Hector Villa-Lobos described his chorus, or weeping, crying guitar pieces. This is the first one.

0: Wolfgang Lindl, guitarist with the first of the Villa-Lobos Shorufs, that tipico, as he called it, here at listener-supported Classical King, where there are so many other ways of listening. 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
0: We're going to be hearing from a composer in touch with his Hasidic heritage in about 3 minutes here, but first, Brahms writing something for himself to play in his own living room.

trained in the classical tradition, and he wrote music that had little connection to his own Jewish roots. But then in 1918 in New York, he was invited to a Hasidic Sabbath service on the Lower East Side. Something broke open for him. All the ecstatic singing, the dancing, the directness of the devotion. It reached him in the way that no concert hall had. And 5 years later, he wrote Baal Shem for his friend, the violinist, dedicated to the memory of his mother who died 2 years earlier. He calls it Three Pictures of Hasidic Life and names it after the founder of Hasidism, the Israel Baal Shem Tov, the 18th century mystic who believed, like Bach, that God could be reached through song and dance. It's a good bet, I'd say. The first movement is kind of a deathbed confession. The second, the famous Nigun, is a wordless melody to transport the player and the listener to the realms of transcendence. And then the third celebrates the annual completion of the Torah reading cycle with a joyous wedding dance. It's, as one commentator called it, Bloch's Jewish Valentine to his mother, Baal Shem.

0: Taking an old Jewish tune, a wedding dance melody, and the finale of his Baal Shem, Ernest Bloch is really setting a song about the youngest daughter being married off, which Shostakovich would later use in his first violin concerto as well. One of those melodies that travels across cultures and generations, finding its way into music by composers who may never even have met. Ernst Bloch's Baal Shem from 100 years ago. José Serrabrier with the Royal Scottish National Orchestra, and Zina Schiff was our violinist. Just ahead here on Classical King, a composer who wanted to create a contrast between vegetative and active states.
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0: The Danish composer Carl Nielsen, with his Fifth Symphony now, a rather craggy profile of a piece. He himself said it's littered with false climaxes at every turn. But I love what his longtime supporter and friend Victor Bendix said about this Symphony No. 5 after he was attending the premiere. He called this symphony dirty trenches music, a clenched fist in the face of a defenseless, titillation-sick public who lovingly lick the hand stained with their own nose's blood.

Herbert Blomstedt with the Danish Radio Symphony Orchestra for that Danish Symphony No. 5 by Carl Nielsen here at listener-supported Classical King, as we finish this Friday evening with a song of misunderstanding, the great legend of Orpheus and Eurydice. He loses her, goes down to Hades to take her hand and go back up with the deal that's been made that he can't tell her, he can't look at her the whole way up. But in the version of Christoph Willibald Gluck's opera, Orpheus and Eurydice, he's not allowed to talk to her on the way up either to explain anything to her. So this is the classic Merchant Ivory plotline of a movie that can be solved with just talk to her, just tell her, but he can't. So of course she doesn't understand. She's being dragged up to the sunlight again, but he must no longer love me. He refuses to tell me what's going on here. And so she sings of her grief and unable to take anymore. Orpheus, he can't take it anymore. He turns, of course, and looks back at her, and again, she dies. And he is singing, what on earth am I going to do without Eurydice in this aria?

0: And it all works out. Denise Graves, mezzo-soprano with the Munich Radio Symphony, for that moment from Christoph Willibald Gluck's opera about Orpheus and Eurydice, where Orpheus is singing how he can't live one more second without Eurydice, and he's now decided, after having messed up, that he's going to kill himself to join her back in Hades. But Amore, love, steps in, returns to stop him, and for his continued love, restores Eurydice to life, and they're reunited, and all sing in praise. Begs the question, why couldn't they just do the reuniting trick from the start?
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1: Well, welcome to Saturday. Thanks for spending a bit of it with Classical King. I'm Peter Newman, and shortly, a piece of music by Schubert rediscovered and one of the greatest pieces of piano music ever written. Beethoven took four stabs at writing an overture to the opera that would eventually be titled Fidelio. The working title was Leonora. He'd written three overtures, rejected them, retooled the opera, and retitled it, but the three rejects were all wonderful. Beethoven kept them as separate concert pieces. But here's the one that clicked. The overture to the story about a heroic woman who disguises herself as a boy and sneaks into a prison to free her husband. The original title of the opera was Leonora, or The Triumph of Marital Love. Now titled Fidelio, here's the overture, here with the Amadeus Ensemble, Julius Rudell conducting.

the overture to the opera Fidelio by Beethoven. Here with the Amadeus Ensemble, Julius Riddell conducting. I hope your Saturday is going well. Just started. Thanks for spending it with Classical King. And shortly, one of the greatest pieces of piano music ever written, a rediscovery. Classical King is 100% community supported, meaning listeners like you keep the music playing. So this week, we're not going to interrupt.

0: the aria Ach, ich fürs from the opera The Magic Flute by Mozart. Barbara Bonney, the soprano, here with the Drottingham Court Theatre Orchestra, Arnold Ostman conducting. Here at 98.1 Classical King, I hope you're having a great Saturday morning and thanks for spending it with Classical King. At 6 o'clock, a musical instrument that snuck into the concert hall.
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0: The Schubert Piano Sonata in B-flat major was written just weeks before the composer's death in 1828. But if you think this is a work of a diminished composer, well, it's considered one of the greatest piano works of all time. One writer called it well-nigh perfect, both in structure and inspiration. But as with so much of Schubert's music, it was neglected, not published until 10 years after his death, virtually unknown for much of the 19th and 20th centuries. In our own time, it's now recognized as one of the most important pieces that Schubert ever wrote, this piano sonata in B-flat major, here played by Christian Blackshaw.

0: Christian Blackshaw was the pianist for the Sonata in B-flat major by Franz Schubert. I'm Peter Newman. Great spending a Saturday morning with you. And in just a moment, a musical instrument that snuck into the concert hall. The music you hear in Classical King, it has a place in your day, a place in your life. But if you want the music you love to keep playing, well, it's going to take your help right now. 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
0: Well, pour yourself a cup of coffee and start your Sunday morning fresh. Sunday Sunrise, it's 2 hours of peaceful choral and vocal music with Lisa Bergman. Catch it tomorrow morning starting at 6 o'clock, right here at Classical King. Here's a musical instrument that snuck into the concert hall. The guitar was considered something of a folk instrument until the Italian composer Mauro Giuliani showed up in Vienna. He turned the guitar into an instrument that could compete with the violin or the keyboard as an instrument of a serious musician. And along the way, he wrote over 150 pieces for guitar. Here's the Guitar Concerto No. 1 in A Major by Mauro Giuliani. Claudio Machado plays the guitar, here with Orchestra Ensemble Ottocento, conducted by Andrea Rononi.

Claudio Machado played the guitar, here with Orchestra Ensemble Ottocento, Andrea Renoni conducting, the Guitar Concerto No. 1 in A Major by Mauro Giuliani. I hope your Saturday is going well, and thanks for spending it a bit with Classical King. And thanks to the ongoing support of people like you who listen, Classical King is now 100% community supported. 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You know how brand names get turned into generic product names? A copy machine becomes a Xerox, plastic wrap becomes cellophane, a vacuum cleaner is called a Hoover in the UK. Well, if you lived in parts of Germany in the 17th and 18th century, you might call a musician a Bach. That's because there were so many of them, over 50, in fact. Johann Sebastian contributed with his many children. Go online and check out the amazing family tree. Let's visit a branch, Johann Bernhard Bach, and this Overture Suite No. 4. Here with the Bach Konzertos, Ewald Demeyer conducting.

0: on Overture Suite in D Major by Johann Bernhard Bach. Here with the Bach Concertos, Ewald Demeyer conducting. 7 o'clock this morning, the best known name from the Bach family.
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0: Streaming services hook us on series TV. Comic books used to do that. So did authors like Dickens and Mark Twain. Happens in music, too. A Russian music magazine commissioned Tchaikovsky to write music for each month of the year to be published over 12 months. Didn't quite work out as planned, but 12 pieces did eventually find their way into publication, somehow acquiring the title The Seasons. Perhaps the months was taken. Here's August, the harvest song from The Seasons by Tchaikovsky, here played by Bruce Liu.

0: Bruce Liu played the piano for August, the harvest song from The Seasons by Tchaikovsky. I hope your August is going well. Thanks for spending it with Classical King. I'm Peter Newman, and shortly we'll try to explain the cataloging system for Bach's music. Does listening to Classical King add a moment of calm and relaxation to your day? 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That ensures that the dependable oasis from stress in your day endures. 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
0: When I tell you we're going to hear next Bach's Violin Sonata No. 1, you might think it's an early piece by him. Well, Johann Sebastian was, of course, a great composer and musician, but he was a very good disseminator of his music. Although he was well-known and a prolific composer and performer, he actually didn't have his music published until his mid-30s. Which is why we don't use opus numbers for Bach's music. Wouldn't make any sense. And it's why you might hear a radio announcer say, or you might see BWV next to his name. That's not a German car, it's the cataloging system for Bach's music. So this BWV 1014 is actually written by Bach in his mid-30s, just about the time he was starting to get his music published. Here's the Violin Sonata No. 1 in B minor, BWV 1014. Elizabeth Blumenstock plays the violin, John Butt the harpsichord.

Elizabeth Blumenstock played the violin. John bought the harpsichord for the Sonata No. 1 in B minor by Bach. I hope your Saturday is going well, and in just a moment, a composer considered the best guitarist in the world and a very fine composer. This week, we're not interrupting the normal programming, but classical king

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Fernando Soro was considered the best guitarist in the world, but he was much more. He composed his first opera at the age of 19, wrote three symphonies, a mass, ballets, but he'll always be remembered for his instrument, and as a working musician, he needed material, which of course he provided himself. He also spent his early years in a monastery until his mother moved him over to a military academy, but that was okay too because he got to compose music for the army that way. Here's Fernando Soro's Variations on a Theme from Mozart's The Magic Flute, here played by Narciso Yepeth.

0: Narciso Yepeth played the guitar for Variations on a Theme from Mozart's The Magic Flute by Fernando Sor. Here at 98.1 Classical King, and shortly a championship fencer, colonel in the French Revolution, and a musical sensation in Paris.
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0: Here's a composer who ran in some pretty important circles, but that disguised a darker inner life. Friend of Bach and Handel, music director at five churches in Hamburg, the author of well over 3,000 pieces of music. He's in the Guinness Book of World Records as most prolific composer. Not bad for someone whose parents didn't want him to write music. In fact, they had him go off to law school, but he found his calling. But all of that didn't prevent him from leading less than fully happy life. His first wife died after 2 years of marriage. His second left him for another man after running up big gambling debts. But if you hear any sadness in the music of Georg Philipp Telemann, pretty much gone by the finale. Here's the orchestral suite in C major by Telemann. Here with the Cologne Chamber Orchestra, Helmut Müller-Brühl conducting.

An orchestral suite in C major by Telemann, played here by the Cologne Chamber Orchestra, Helmut Müller-Brühl conducting. Just a moment here at Classical King, we'll introduce you to a championship fencer, colonel in the French Revolution, and a musical sensation in Paris. Classical King relies 100% on our community, people like you. So please, right now, take just a couple of minutes and become part of this supportive community by joining as a sustaining monthly supporter of Classical King. 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So, please donate right now for the music at classicalking.org or give us a call, 888-598-9810. A movie really needs to be made about our next composer. He was born in Guadeloupe to a plantation owner. His mother was a slave. He was taken to France, where he became a championship fencer, became a colonel in the French Revolution, and became a musical sensation in Paris. He first conducted Haydn's Paris Symphonies. He also composed wonderful music. Oh, and that movie? Well, it had its premiere at the Toronto Film Festival. It was released in 2023. Here is the Chevalier de Saint-Georges, also known as Joseph Bologna, his Violin Sonata No. 3. Laurel Zucker plays the flute, John Kotze the piano.

0: The Violin Sonata No. 3 in G Minor by Joseph Bologna, the Chevalier de Saint-Georges, played here by Laurel Zucker. She played the flute, John Cosa the piano. I'm Peter Newman. Great spending a Saturday morning with you. And in just a moment, a British woman writes musical history.
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0: The clarinet appeared in the early 18th century, but it would take well over 100 years for a British composer to write a sonata for the instrument. That composer was Alice Mary Smith, who also wrote symphonies, chamber music, and stage works. She took the Andante movement from that sonata, and she reworked it for clarinet and orchestra. Here's a lost chapter in the history of British music, this Andante for clarinet and orchestra by Alice Mary Smith. Angela Malmesbury plays the instrument, here with the London Mozart Players. Howard Shelley conducts.

Angela Malmsbury played the clarinet, with Howard Shelley conducting the London Mozart Players, and Andante for clarinet and orchestra by the English composer Alice Mary Smith. I hope your weekend is going well, and thanks for spending some of it with Classical King. Shortly, Haydn heads off to London and gets rich. If you've only made one-time gifts to Classical King, right now would be the time to make that easy but also critical step and go from occasional donor to sustaining member. And right now's the perfect time to become a sustaining member, because right now, all new and increased sustaining memberships, that'll be matched 3-to-1. We're not going to interrupt regular programming, but this very generous but also time-limited triple match is in effect right now, so don't wait. Be one of the core supporters who keep Classical King strong by making a sustaining gift right now. Give for the music at Classical King.

0: Leonidas Kavakos conducted from the violin, Camerata Salzburg, for the Violin Concerto No. 3 in G Major by Mozart. Shortly here at Classical King, Haydn heads off to London and strikes it rich.
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0: Pianist Cedric Tibirgin next this morning, this little intermezzo in B-flat major by Brahms.

Cedric Tabergian played the piano, a little intermezzo in B-flat major by Brahms. I hope your Saturday morning is going well. Thank you for spending it with Classical King. And in just a moment, Haydn heads off to London. Strikes it rich. 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We often think of starving artists, but Haydn got rich. He did pretty well under the Prince of Esterhazy, but boy, when he got to London, ka-ching, actually made two trips and the result were his last 12 symphonies. His London symphonies generated considerable praise and cash, and why not? They're terrific. From that impressive body of work, the 104 Symphonies of Haydn, here's number 102 in B-flat major. Adam Fischer leads here the Danish Chamber Orchestra.

0: the Symphony No. 102 in B-flat major by Haydn. Here with the Danish Chamber Orchestra, Adam Fischer conducting. I'm Peter Newman. Great spending a Saturday morning with you. And in just a moment, Dave has a musical moment.
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2: Happy Saturday morning to you. I'm Dave Beck. Good to be with you on Classical King for this moment musical number 3 in F minor by Franz Schubert. Gil Shaham is the violinist with guitarist Geron Solcher.

0: Gil Shaham was our violinist, collaborating there with the guitarist Gerhard Solskjaer in that Moment musical number 3 in F minor by Franz Schubert. Some musicians shape history not only through what they compose, but through the artists they mentor. We will meet one of those artists coming up.
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0: Some musicians shape history not only through what they compose, but through the artists they mentor. Gaetano Pugnani was one of those figures, a celebrated Italian violin virtuoso of the late 18th century. He traveled across Europe, sharing his artistry, and helped launch the career of his most famous student, Giovanni Battista Viotti. Yet Pugnani's own music reveals a composer with wit, imagination, and a gift for graceful orchestral writing. His overture number 4 in B-flat, an energetic composition standing at the crossroads between the Baroque and classical eras. We hear it now, played by the ensemble Accademia Montis Regalis.

The work of Gaetano Pugnani, his Overture No. 4 in B-flat, Luigi Mangiacavallo leading the Accademia Montis Regalis on Classical King. 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

That prelude in F major by Sergei Rachmaninoff, played for us on Classical King by the pianist Ian Hobson. I'm Dave Beck, happy to be spending this Saturday morning in the summertime with you, listening to music by composers like Bianca Maria Meda, the Baroque Italian, who left us this No Non Tentate, Cappella Artemisia, led here by Candace Smith.

Nonon Tentate is the work of Bianca Maria Meda, Baroque Italian composer, whose music we heard performed by Capella Artemisia. Candace Smith was the director. Thanks for joining us on the weekend here at Classical King on a Saturday morning in the summertime. I'm Dave Beck. Composed when Felix Mendelssohn was just 14 years old, String Symphony No. 9 in C major, nicknamed the Swiss, a remarkable glimpse into the imagination of a young musical prodigy. Inspired by the dramatic landscapes and lively spirit of Switzerland, the work is brimming with energy, lyricism, and a youthful confidence. While echoes of Mozart and Haydn can be heard, Mendelssohn's distinctive voice is already emerging through sparkling melodies and vivid contrasts in the music, a showcase for the extraordinary talent of a young artist destined to become one of the Romantic era's greatest voices. String Symphony called the Swiss by Mendelssohn, played for us by the German Chamber Academy of Noise, led by Johannes Goritzky.

0: String Symphony No. 9 in C major is called The Swiss, composed in 1823 by a very young Felix Mendelssohn, German Chamber Academy of Noise playing for us on Classical King, led there by Johannes Goritzky. 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
0: Nice to have you listening along with us here at Classical King on a Saturday morning. I'm Dave Beck. What does it feel like to stand on windswept cliffs watching powerful waves crash beneath the ruins of a legendary castle? Arnold Bax answered that question in Tintagel, his orchestral tone poem inspired by the dramatic Cornish coastline and the myths of King Arthur. Composed in 1917 after Bax visited Tintagel Castle, the work blends sweeping melodies, shimmering orchestral colors, and surging rhythms to capture both nature's grandeur and the timeless legend. Listening to Tintagel is less like hearing a story, more like experiencing the landscape itself. We'll hear from the London Philharmonic Orchestra, led by Osmo Venska, Tintagel by Arnold Bax.

0: Tintagel is the work of the English composer Arnold Bax, performed for us on Classical King by the London Philharmonic Orchestra, led there by Osmo Venska. Is it a story about the premiere of one of classical music's most beloved piano concertos, or the plot of an old episode of The Three Stooges? You can decide when we listen just ahead.
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0: When you hear this next story, you'll wonder if it's the premiere of one of classical music's most beloved piano concertos, or an old episode of The Three Stooges. Beethoven was performing and conducting his fourth piano concerto in a freezing cold theater on an overlong December program in Vienna in 1808, and the audience wasn't especially supportive. As he swung his arms out to cue the orchestra, he knocked the lamps lighting his music off their stands, sending the audience into laughter. Furious, Beethoven stopped the orchestra, glared at the audience, and started the piece again.

time a couple of boys were assigned to hold the lamps so Beethoven could see. But when he reached the same spot, another sweeping gesture missed the lamps and struck one of the boys square in the face. The audience laughed even harder at that. Somehow, Beethoven finished the concerto, leaving only another 3.5 hours in the concert for things to go wrong. We'll keep a safe distance as we listen to the 4th Piano Concerto in G Major by Beethoven. Eric Liu at the keyboard, soloing with Edward Gardner conducting the Halle Orchestra.

A most appreciative audience gathered in Leeds Town Hall in England in September of 2018 for a performance of the fourth piano concerto in G major by Beethoven, the Halle Orchestra collaborating there with soloist Eric Liu. Edward Gardner was the conductor. On Classical King 98.1, classicalking.org, where we bring on Sierra Winds for this performance of Folk Suite No. 2 by William Grant Still.

0: Sierra Winds playing for us on Classical King, 98.1 and classicalking.org. We heard the Folk Suite number 2, William Grant Still's music, dating from 1962. 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
2: The sound of cooling waves on this Saturday morning, which reminds us that the wave of smoke has at least cleared this region of Seattle. So lovely to be listening with you at this listener-supported station. I'm Sean McClain with a piece of music here that's related to a magnificent viola. If you've heard of Paganini, the great violin virtuoso, well, back in 1833, he acquired a Stradivarius viola. And he needed some music that was worthy of it. So he approached Hector Berlioz. "You're the only one I can trust for this task," he said. So the composer got to work, but his idea of a viola concerto, well, it wasn't quite what Paganini had in mind. When the great virtuoso saw the sketch, he was dismayed. Not enough playing going on, too many long breaks and rests. Paganini wanted to be performing continuously. I mean, that's what virtuosos do. So they part ways with, you know, the violist disappointed and the composer undeterred. The piece that Berlioz writes instead is something more original. It's a symphony in which the solo viola wanders through what you could call maybe 4 orchestral landscapes, like the subject, Byron's melancholy Child Harold. Mountains, a pilgrimage, a serenade, and finally a bandit's tavern where the spiritually exhausted hero seeks rough comfort. So the viola doesn't dominate, it's more like it observes and reflects and occasionally even disappears into the orchestra entirely. 4 years go by and Paganini finally hears it performed, and he's so overwhelmed that he drags the composer Berlioz onto the stage afterwards and kneels in front of a cheering audience and kisses the composer's hand. Days later, he sends a letter and a bank draft for 20,000 francs. Wow. Hector Berlioz, Harold in Italy.

0: Oh, come on, once more, like you mean it, please. What energy from the Toulouse Capitole Orchestra, Michel Plasson conducting that music of Hector Berlioz, the Frenchman's viola concerto called Herald in Italy, with Gérard Gosset as the violist, playing a piece that did not follow the normal format. It's not all about showing off the viola. It's about involving the viola as an observer of the narrative of that epic poem upon which it was based. 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
0: the Olympic Music Festival, presenting classical concerts in Port Townsend, August 8th through the 30th. Featured performers include members of the Parker String Quartet and Quartetto Casals, clarinetist Alexander Fitterstein, and Seattle Symphony principal cellist Efe Baltacigil. More info at olympicmusicfestival.org. Let's hear from a guest who's many times been on our live show, the world-traveling Monica Huggett, who has groups both in London and in Portland, Oregon, with her group Sonnerie, playing this violin concerto in G minor by Johann Sebastian Bach.

We hear a lot about Johann Sebastian Bach's recycling of earlier works when he moved between towns and figured, you know, people didn't have the CD, so he could write the same music for a different collection of instruments. But what isn't talked about as much is the tributes he made to people he admired, like the man who would become godfather to his second son, Georg Philipp Telemann. And the final movement of that violin concerto we just heard is purposefully resembling the opening of a beautiful flute concerto that his friend Telemann wrote. All intentional there. With that performance, Monica Huggett was our violinist with her group Sonnerie. And now we get a rarity from Chopin, who loved the beautiful, quiet middle section. We get a piece that is played almost entirely loud or louder in his Military Polonaise.

0: 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And to this day, it's the interval signal for Polski Radio. 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Well, we've had our little Seattle minute. I've queued up a New York minute next, except it's more like four, which should mean it lasts under a minute.
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0: Now we got a New York minute for you, the name of the piece we're about to hear, which means it should last about 15 seconds. So that wouldn't be much of a piece. You'd have time for two guitar chords and one cello note. So instead, our composer here, who is quite the guitarist, Slovak guitarist, has decided to enjoy 4 minutes of a New York minute, a piece that he wrote for Boyd Meets Girl, which is cellist Laura Metcalf and guitarist Rupert Boyd, for this 4-minute long New York minute.

Quote, of the few languages I can speak, I feel absolutely the most fluent in music. I cannot remember ever not speaking it, and I still feel the childlike excitement of visiting that special place music takes you to every time I compose. Those words of the guitarist-composer Marian Budoš, born in Slovakia and winner of their highest music award. He was also formerly a champion 1,500-meter runner for the Slovak national team before he settled in Canberra, Australia, where he heads the music department there. Marian Budoš with his piece called A New York Minute, which, as you can tell, was more like 4 minutes, with Laura Metcalf, cellist, Rupert Boyd, guitarist. They requested the piece, and they got that from our Slovak-Australian composer. Now, speaking of what you request, a lot of people use this music and request that it be performed as they're marched down the aisle toward the ceremony of marriage. But in the music we're about to hear, which is Richard Wagner's Lohengrin, whence this famous wedding march comes, it's actually the music in the opera that's used to march the couple out of the wedding and into their bridal chamber, wink, wink, to the text of "This sweet-smelling room decked for love now takes you in, away from the holy ceremony." So there you have it. You have a nice, awkward fun fact to bring up at weddings and watch the bride and groom blush.

They made a good pairing because they're both used in weddings so much. First, that bridal chorus from Wagner's Lohengrin with Georg Scholti conducting Vienna State Opera Choir. And then that canon in D so often used for the walking down the aisle portion with no reverse associations attached, unlike the Wagner. David Perry conducting London Philharmonic Orchestra. And now on Classical King, first we're going to talk about what you do, and then I'm going to give you a real treat here. The part that you do is to keep this going, and during this week's quiet drive, we're not interrupting for long to just remind you to become a monthly sustainer so that we can keep bringing this music to you at this 100% community-supported station. Take a couple of minutes, become part of this supportive community, join as a sustaining monthly supporter, and your generosity goes three times as far thanks to the generous

triple dollar-for-dollar match from other King supporters who've already given. So please, take a moment, donate now for the music at classicalking.org or by calling 888-598-9810. I'm Sean McLean. We are coming to a composer who was more than honored to ride on the coattails of Beethoven for the next hour here. There was this great clarinetist named Ferdinand Treuer who contacted Franz Schubert about 20 years after he'd performed Beethoven's septet with some amazing musician friends in the presence of Beethoven. Well, this clarinetist told Schubert he'd had such a good time playing Beethoven's piece, he wanted to relive the experience with a new work for the same format of seven players. And he promised to bring himself and many of the original players of that Beethoven to the premiere, which would be held, get this, in the home of the Archduke Rudolf, Beethoven's friend and patron. Well, how could Schubert refuse this commission? So he got to work in 1824, 3 years before Beethoven's death. And the only thing he did differently was to add another violinist to the lineup of seven players to make this an octet for the occasion. Clarinet, bassoon, horn, two violins, viola, cello, and double bass. Schubert's Octet in F.

0: It's basically a string quintet, two violins, viola, cello, bass, and a little wind trio attached, clarinet, horn, bassoon, for the Octet in F by Franz Schubert, which at its premiere in 1824 included some of the musicians who had premiered Beethoven's septet, which gave rise to the commission to write this for Schubert, one of his luckiest moments. Only different by the addition of a second violin. And Schubert used some of his own songs in the first movement, The Wanderer, and the fourth movement variations based on a little Singspiel he did called The Friends of Salamanca. For six movements, I think he's allowed to borrow from himself. And borrowing from ourselves is something we can always do when we have the ability to be just a little bit more generous. Take, for example, you, if you're a monthly sustainer. 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Right now, during our little quiet drive this week, we're reminding you, if you are already a monthly sustainer, if you can increase that amount, that would be great for this 100% listener-supported station. 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
0: I think that woodpecker and the other birds out there are happy that the smoke has passed. And we have a lovely final piano concerto from Mozart, a piano concerto written in the last year of his life. He decided not to include the trumpet and the timpani, so this is a slightly thinner texture than his other late piano concerti. But what a performer you have here, the always tasteful Murray Pariah, not only the soloist, but leading the Chamber Orchestra of Europe for Mozart's final and 27th piano concerto.

Not only was Murray Pariah conducting the Chamber Orchestra of Europe, but also soloist for the Piano Concerto No. 27 in B-flat of Mozart on this lovely Saturday afternoon. Sean McLean listening with you now to the beginning of verismo, of naturalism in French opera, with the composer Gustave Charpentier, who in 1900 wrote an atmospheric story of working-class life in Paris, with the city as kind of a character. It's about Louise, who has fallen in love with her neighbor, Julien. Louise desires freedom, and she associates that with this guy. The composer would later go on to write a sequel all about him and his artistic aspirations. But in the most famous aria of Louise, we have the lovers moving into a cottage overlooking Paris, and she's singing of how happy she is with her new existence and with her lover. She sings, "Since the day I gave myself, my destiny seems all flower-strewn."

0: Turns out it's a rarity in opera to have the song that's basically, I'm so happy, I'm so in love, I love my new home. But that's what you get in Gustave Charpentier's opera Louise, where she sings about her happiness in Depuis le jour, since the day I gave myself over to you. Look how beautiful our life has become. Renee Fleming, soprano, with English Chamber Orchestra Geoffrey Tate. Renee, who got her start here at Seattle Opera when she played the water sprite of Rusalka and Dvorak's opera. 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
0: In about 9 minutes here on Classical King, writing a concerto while battling demons, and the demons win the first round. But to get us there, we have a composer who reminds us how important it is to get something right on your forms, lest you be denied money. This composer, Jean-Baptiste Leuillet, Belgian composer from 1688, He had to add where he was from to his surname, to say he was from the town of Ghent, to avoid confusion with his cousin, who was also called Jean-Baptiste Leuillet, but lived in London. And so there was a lot of confusion and misattribution of works between the two. Who should get paid for what? We know this one, though, is from the Belgian version, his sonata in D minor for recorder, harpsichord, and cello.

A Belgian composer who spent most of his life in France serving the Archbishop of the city of Lyon, who wrote a lot of works for recorder, like the one we just heard, by the Belgian-born Jean-Baptiste L'Huillier. That was his sonata in D minor with Daniel Rothert as our recorder soloist. Now we're going to have a violinist who's many times graced the stages of Seattle Symphony, Augustin Haderlich, and playing a work that was tough to come out of the composer. A composer holed up in a hotel room in 1903 trying to finish his violin concerto while fighting a serious drinking problem. Jean Sibelius was racing against time and his own inner turmoil when he finally got the ink on the page. There was barely enough time for the soloist to rehearse, and so no surprise that the premiere was a wreck. So he goes back, tears the piece apart, rebuilds it, and what

It's a blockbuster epic that goes from D minor to D major at the end, Jean Sibelius's Violin Concerto with Augustin Hadelijk, soloist, and the Royal Liverpool Philharmonic Orchestra under Hannu Lintu for that oh-so Finnish masterwork. And speaking of epic things, it's summer blockbuster time, of course, and on our film music program for tomorrow at 4 on The Score, some of the biggest films of the year as Edmund celebrates summer blockbusters. Everything from Sheep Detectives to The Odyssey, The Mandalorian, and more. It's a lineup packed with great entertainment and great music as well tomorrow at 4 on The Score. Here is Joseph Haydn's 20th Symphony.

The temptation is always impossible for me to resist to give the stats there. 20 down, 84 more to go. Symphonies, that is. That was the 20th symphony of Joseph Haydn. Most composers don't even get to 10, let alone 104. And those are just the published ones. There are many more that we have good evidence have been lost. Filharmonia Ungarica, who've recorded all 104 of Haydn's symphonies, led there by Antal Dorati for that Haydn 20th. Just ahead on Classical King, a missionary returns from the Balkans with some folk melodies, hands them to a composer in Boston who turns them into a half hour of music in just over a week.

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1: Well, that red-tailed hawk is not sleeping on the job, that's for sure. But a missionary named Reverend Sleeper returns from the Balkans for this next piece of music. The year is 1904. It's in Boston, and he shares some of the folk melodies he heard while he was abroad. The American composer Amy Beach is there, and she's seized by these folk tunes, which carry the weight of 5 centuries of Ottoman domination over Serbia. One of them translates roughly as, "Thou raven, messenger of woe, over whose fresh grave moanest thou so?" Well, Beach, she's never been to the Balkans, but she takes these 4 melodies very seriously and in 8 days writes her most substantial and longest piano work. 8 variations, a funeral march, a bravura conclusion, and that lament becomes a polonaise, then a scherzo, then a barcarolle, then a waltz, and a funeral procession. That principal theme always coming back so that the grief returns no matter how many forms it takes in these variations on Balkan themes by Amy Beach.

finishing in Redemption, a piece of music using an old tune from the Balkans that Amy Beach fell in love with, whose sadness kept coming back until it was finally resolved in that long solo piano work that was her longest, actually, that she wrote in 1905. Virginia Eskin was our pianist for those variations on Balkan themes from a composer who wrote over 300 such works in her lifetime, all published and performed across the US, Europe, and Australia. And we're going to be hearing from an important family whose name literally means music if you go to Germany these days. First from the father and then the son. The father being Johann Sebastian Bach. And the three sonatas that he wrote for an instrument that he knew was falling out of favor because it didn't project as far as the cello did. The beautiful viola da gamba, really suited for small salon rooms, but not for bigger and bigger halls, as was starting to happen at the end of Bach's life. The third of those beautiful viola da gamba sonatas we'll hear now, played by the master, Jordi Savall.

Catch that man when you can. He'll be coming to Seattle in April. Jordi Savall with his Concert of Nations, usually performing, but just himself and harpsichordist Ton Koopman there for a real dialogue between the viola da gamba that Jordi has mastered and the harpsichord. Both instruments, which eventually would be replaced, one by the cello, one by the modern piano. But at the time, Bach was aware of that, and he wanted that beautiful complex web of interweaving, taking the harpsichord out of the accompanying role and setting it as an equal partner with that ancestor to the cello. Then his son, Carl Philipp Emanuel Bach, the second son he had with his first wife, Maria Barbara Bach, went on to pick up the mantle and move out of the Baroque sound of his dad into the classical sound, and to the point that Mozart said of Carl Philipp Emanuel Bach, he is the father, we are the children. Here is C.P.E. Bach's Flute Concerto in G.

Full of unpredictability and invention, like his father, Carl Philipp Emanuel Bach, showing his dynamism in the empfindsame Stil, or sensitive style, of that flute concerto in G that we just heard played by Patrick Gallois as our soloist, and the orchestra devoted to the composer clearly, since they call themselves the Carl Philipp Emanuel Bach Chamber Orchestra. And it led by a great singer, which is an interesting touch, Peter Schreier, conducting that flute concerto in G of C.P.E. Bach. 98.1 here at Listener Supported Classical King, where just ahead we have the score to look forward to. But first, the score, the Bach, all of this, it wouldn't be happening without your participation. 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Just ahead, summer blockbusters, everything from The Mandalorian to Sheep Detectives to The Odyssey, and its music on the score, just ahead with Edmund Stone.

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From the studios of All Classical Radio in Portland, Oregon, this is The Score, now celebrating 19 years of music in the movies. I'm Edmund Stone. They are considered to be magical and to provide protection or bring good luck. Both in real life and in cinema, talismans are meaningful tokens and can be clever plot devices too. Today on The Score, we're taking a look and a listen to films that feature talismans, including The Spinning Top from Inception, The Grape Soda Badge from Up, and The One Ring from The Fellowship of the Ring, and a few more. Talismans have been part of human life for thousands of years. They are incorporated into our rituals and our everyday actions. Believed to be magical and provide the bearer protection or luck, talismans can be found in every culture around the world. The Chinese zodiac, or Shangxiao, was the inspiration for the animated television series The Adventures of Jackie Chan. The series featured Chan, both animated and in live action, fighting evil and solving mysteries. The first season was launched in 2008, and it was based on the 12 talismans of the zodiac. Composer Jim Latham wrote the upbeat theme and the score for the show. The score was not publicly released, and we are indebted to Jim for providing us with his music to play on this show.

some of Jim Latham's music for the popular animated television series, The Adventures of Jackie Chan. The series ran from 2008 to 2010 and still has a wide following. Special thanks to Jim Latham, who has graciously provided us with his music, which was not commercially released to the show. A talisman is frequently an inscribed ring or amulet, believed to bring protection and luck. But it can be anything, an animal, a coin, a weapon, or in the case of Roy Hobbs in The Natural, it's a baseball bat. A highly gifted or natural player, a young Roy carved his beloved bat from a lightning-struck branch of a tree on his childhood farm in Nebraska. He inscribed the bat with the moniker Wonder Boy. Hobbs takes it with him wherever he goes, and the bat plays an almost mystical role in his career and personal life. Here is some of Randy Newman's outstanding score, featuring the final scene where Hobbs hits a home run, breaking the bat and smashing the stadium lights in a dazzling display of fireworks.

some of Randy Newman's music to 1984's film The Natural, which prominently features the talisman of a hand-carved baseball bat in the life and career of Roy Hobbs. In 2010, writer-director Christopher Nolan created a mind-bending, time-twisting thriller called Inception. It changed our cinematic perception of time, or at least our perception of a spinning top. A taut story about corporate espionage, Dom Cobb is a skilled thief who extracts secrets from his targets while they are asleep. Realities and time phases merge, split, and contort. In order to not be dragged into an alternate reality, Cobb carries with him a spinning top, a talisman whose rhythm is known only to him to keep him tethered to his personal reality. Hans Zimmer wrote the score.

some of Hans Zimmer's music to Inception from 2010. In the film, each of the troupe of extraction experts carries with them a personal talisman that allows them to maintain their focus on their own time frames and realities. I'm Edmund Stone, creator, host, and producer of The Score. Today, we are getting a glimpse of the magic of talismans as seen through the eyes of Hollywood. In the Marvel Cinematic Universe, talismans abound. For a decade, the comic book characters sprang to life, fighting off all kinds of evil and collecting the mysterious talismans called the Infinity Stones. There are six stones, five if you count the ether as a gaseous vapor rather than a stone. One talisman that appears in several of the Marvel films is the Time Stone. Held by the Sorcerer Supreme, the stone can control and manipulate time. In Doctor Strange from 2016, Stephen Strange acquires the Time Stone and uses it to defeat Dormammu, who is intent on destroying Earth. Michael Giacchino wrote the score.

That was Ancient Sorcerer's Secret and Doctor Strange from the 2016 Marvel Cinematic offering Doctor Strange. The talisman in the film is the Time Stone, which is one of the Infinity Stones, and is worn by the Sorcerer Supreme to guard the world against evil. Not all talismans are associated with warding off evil. Some bring good fortune. In the 2009 Pixar film Up, the Grape Soda Badge is the talisman of the main character, Carl Fredrickson. As a child, Carl meets and falls in love with Ellie, who gives him a pin made from a cap of a grape soda bottle attached to a safety pin. She declares it to be a symbol of their club and their friendship. Carl and Ellie marry and have a wonderful life together, filled with plenty of ups and downs. When Ellie dies, Carl becomes bitter, but he still carries the grape soda badge with him everywhere. When Carl's home is to be bulldozed to make room for a freeway, he attaches hundreds of helium balloons to his house and floats away to Paradise Falls, fulfilling his old promise to Ellie. He has a stowaway, young Russell, who is intent on getting his Assisting the Elderly scouting badge. He gets a lot more than that. Michael Giacchino wrote the uplifting score.

That was The Ellie Badge and Up with End Credits, some of Michael Giacchino's Academy Award-winning music to the 2009 Pixar film Up. The talisman of the grape soda badge plays a key emotional role in the story. First given to Carl by Ellie when they were children, it is a symbol of their friendship and love. At the end of the film, Carl gives the treasure token to young Russell, making him a member of their special club. I'm Edmund Stone. Still to come on The Score, more music for talismans, including the Ruby Slippers from The Wizard of Oz, the Elder Wand from Harry Potter and the Deathly Hallows Part 2, the One Ring from Lord of the Rings, The Fellowship of the Ring, and more. I hope you're enjoying this program. If you are, then please like and share it on your favorite social media. You can also reach me directly at Edmund, that's E-D-M-U-N-D, at thescore.org. I'd love to hear from you. 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

For many moviegoers, the first talisman they may have seen is a pair of shoes, rather special ones. The ruby slippers that Dorothy wore in The Wizard of Oz from 1939. When Dorothy's Kansas farmhouse is whisked away in a tornado to the magical land of Oz, it lands on and kills the Wicked Witch of the East, who is wearing the shoes, which Glinda the Good Witch then gives to Dorothy, cautioning her to keep them for their magical powers. While the ruby slippers don't have their own theme, even if composer Harold Arlen and lyricist E.Y. Harburg didn't fully appreciate the power of accessorizing, they won an Oscar for Best Song, and Herbert Stothart garnered the award for Best Original Score, which features this iconic tune sung here by Judy Garland.

Academy Award-winning music by Harold Arlen, E.Y. Harburg, conducted by Herbert Stothart, performed there by Judy Garland from The Wizard of Oz. The ruby slippers are an iconic talisman with magical powers. Coveted by witches, they protected Dorothy and transported her back to Kansas with the incantation, "There's no place like home." Okay, be honest. How many of you just clicked your heels together three times when I said that? In 1981's Raiders of the Lost Ark, the talisman is the headpiece to the Staff of Ra. Archaeologist Abner Ravenwood was obsessed with the legend of the Ark of the Covenant, and the headpiece was the only way to pinpoint the location to the holy relic. When Ravenwood died, he left the headpiece to his daughter, Marion, who wore it as an amulet at all times. Indiana Jones tracks Marion down to her bar in Nepal, looking for the headpiece. Desperate to leave Nepal, she agrees to sell it to him on the condition she becomes his partner in the adventure. The amulet is almost a character in the story, liberating Marion, scorching Nazis, locating treasure, and reuniting former lovers. John Williams wrote atmospheric music for the scenes where the Ark is located in the Well of the Souls.

That was The Map Room and Dawn, composed and directed there by John Williams for 1981's Raiders of the Lost Ark, for one of the most memorable scenes in the Indiana Jones franchise, when the sun strikes the talisman of the headpiece of the Staff of Ra and reveals the hiding place of the Ark of the Covenant. I'm Edmund Stone, creator, host and producer of The Score. Today, we are taking a look and a listen to the music from films featuring talismans. The 2009 animated film titled Nine is set in a post-apocalyptic alternate reality in the 1940s. Machines have taken over the Earth, and all organic life has been destroyed in the human-machine war. In a last-ditch effort to save humanity, the scientist creates a series of nine stitch-punk rag dolls and imbues each of them with a portion of his own soul. He creates a metallic device literally called the talisman, which can transfer souls, potentially reigniting the human race. It requires an owner and a combination to activate it for any soul transfer to take place. Danny Elfman and Deborah Lurie wrote the score.

That was music from 2009's Nine. Deborah Lurie composed the score, and Danny Elfman composed the themes for the film. The Stitch Punk dolls, created by the scientist and given pieces of his soul, can resurrect humanity in a world destroyed by machines, if they are reunited by the talisman. Any object can be a talisman, or in the case of Harry Potter, several objects can carry magical or protective powers. Each of the three Deathly Hallows had magic of its own, and together they could give the owner power over death. The first of these talismans Harry encounters at Hogwarts School of Witchcraft and Wizardry is the Invisibility Cloak. The Resurrection Stone and the Elder Wand are the other part of the talisman trio. Harry is given the Invisibility Cloak by Headmaster Dumbledore, whose wand is the powerful Elder Wand, which eventually Harry also takes possession of. The Wise Wizard also gave Harry a golden snitch after his first win at Quidditch. Dumbledore had enchanted the snitch to open when the bearer was facing his own death, revealing the Resurrection Stone, which he had hidden in it. Separately, these talismans save Harry from many a situation, and together they bring him back to life after he sacrifices himself to prevent Voldemort from destroying all magic and everything in his path. Here is Alexandre Desplat's gorgeous music from the final duel between Voldemort and Harry Potter in the 2011 film The Deathly Hallows Part 2, as Harry wields the Elder Wand and destroys Voldemort.

That was Showdown and Voldemort's End, composed by Alexandre Desplat. The scene in 2011's Harry Potter and the Deathly Hallows Part 2 features the Elder Wand, which is the powerful talisman that appears in each of the 8 Harry Potter films. Talismans have been with humanity for a very long time. The word itself is fairly recent, in historical terms at least, dating to around the mid-17th century. Based on the Arabic tilsam, that word is apparently an alteration of the late Greek telesma, which refers to completion or performance of a religious rite. In other worlds, such as Middle-earth in the Tolkien trilogy, talismans have been around for many thousands of years. Forged in secret by Sauron in the fires of Mount Doom, the ring was intended to control the other rings of power given to the elves, dwarfs, and men in the Second Age. Inscribed in the Black Speech of Mordor, it translates as, "One ring to rule them all, one ring to find them, one ring to bring them all, and in the darkness, bind them." Here is some of Howard Shore's outstanding music to The Lord of the Rings, The Fellowship of the Ring, from 2001.

0: That was Prologue, One Ring to Rule Them All, from The Lord of the Rings, The Fellowship of the Ring from 2001, composed by Howard Shore. The Ring of Power was forged in the fires of Mount Doom, and is the most influential of all the Talisman's rings in Middle-earth. Talismans are said to be imbued with powers that provide protection, luck, or magical faculties. Many things once thought to be magical are explainable with science. The power of the human mind is the most important energy we have, and we only use a tiny portion of our brains. Are talismans real, or are they the stuff of legend? The answer lies perhaps in your own belief in the object, and maybe in how much you use your mind. The Score is a production of All Classical Radio in Portland. 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Our executive producer is Suzanne Nance. For more information about our show, visit us at thescore.org. I'm your producer and host, Edmund Stone. Let's do this again soon.
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1: Good evening, and thank you for listening to Classical King. Michelle Maesta Simonson with you, and delighted to be spending a bit of time with you and the music you love. Perhaps you're thinking about projects you want to finish this weekend. Maybe you're thinking about this weekend is almost half over. Well, maybe you do your best work when you're up against a deadline. Coming up, we've got a composer who found it changed the way he worked. But right now, let's listen to a famous quick-writing composer, Mozart. This music was written for a special occasion celebrating a Haffner. This is Symphony No. 35 in D. Claudio Botto will be conducting the Berlin Philharmonic.